0: 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Also, that's podcasted. 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That is not sports and not college football, but hopefully entertaining to the people that do listen. 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Morton is in Alabama. 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
1: It's Martin, M-A-R-T-I-N.
0: My apologies, Martin.
1: That's okay. Hey, got time for Auburn football?
0: Every day.
1: Okay. I've been going over to Cliff Hare Stadium since the early 60s, even before Jimmy Seidel and Tucker Fredrickson. The offensive line the last 5 years has been terrible. Is that for lack of talent? A lack of not recognizing defenses. It seems like we get a lot of sacks, and I don't see the linemen getting rolled over on the rear end. I see the defensive guys just running by them. Is that lack of recognition of the defense, or where are we at?
0: I think some of it has been continuity. I think some of it has been style of football. I also think that the talent has not been an issue. Unfortunately, I don't really like saying that because I think that'd be the easy out is just to say, well, you got to get guys that have more ability. I think they've had guys that have had some ability. I thought going into last year, they had a chance to be a lot better because I felt like they had upgraded the talent. Xavier Chaplin had some good reps at Virginia Tech. Mason Murphy had some good reps at USC, and Jeremiah Wright, who actually was drafted, who did have a good year. And you had your center drafted as well. When he was healthy, they both had good years. And that hurt them a little bit. But there's got to be some continuity with the group. There's been a lot of turnover, been a lot of change. That's something that I think they would benefit greatly from. And it just hadn't been on par for a lot of different reasons. I think Coach Golish knows that. I think his offensive line coach knows that. And I think they'll attack it. I think they'll make it a priority.
1: Well, that's what we kept hearing last year. We had five linemen that, you know, had good potential. And then the results game after day, game wasn't too good.
0: No,
1: especially
0: it wasn't.
1: The sacks, and they just seemed like the defensive, I guess the linemen were not reading the defense because, I mean, they were just blowing by our linemen. And sacking the quarterback, of course, him holding the ball forever doesn't help.
0: You did have a quarterback playing the majority of the season that did not know how to let go of the football, and that can be a problem. That can work against your offensive line, no matter good or bad they're playing. So that was a bit of an issue. Hopefully that improves this year. I do think with the system that's going to be in place, some quarterback run option, and some continuity within the system, familiarity with the system, they have a chance to be better than what we've seen in the last few years. Now, unfortunately, it hadn't been very good, so it's not going to take a whole lot to be better. We'll talk more about it on the other side. More of your calls, 855-242-7285, when we come back next right here on the Paul Feinbaum Show.
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0: Back in Paul Feinbaum Show. Cole Kubik sitting in for Paul today. Last day of the week for me. Appreciate you guys letting me sit in. 855-242-7285 if you would like to be a part of the show. Greg in Enterprise has been patient. Welcome into the show, Greg.
1: Hey, Cole. How you doing today?
0: Doing great. Thank you.
1: I got two questions for you. One, I know Coach Malzahn is advising there at Auburn. What is his actual position down there?
0: I'm not sure it's anything official.
1: Okay. I know that I've seen on several documents that he is Facebook stuff that he's down there helping out. I'm not sure. I know he lives up there at Lake Martin, got a place up there, but I didn't know if you knew any position he was informing or helping or whatever.
0: I think he just went to practice. And I mean, I think he can be a resource because he wants to be around, you know. I think that he's somebody that always is going to want Auburn to be great. And I think he's somebody that was always going to be able to, if Coach Golish wants him around and wants him to help, which I know that he would, he's going to be willing to do that.
1: Okay. Well, I know, you know, he carries a lot of 8-4 seasons when he was there. And I know he's got a lot to offer, but I just wasn't sure. But what I wanted to ask you was about Brown, quarterback there. Is he the one that's going to deliver us from our woes, or is he just another Tuco transfer? What are your thoughts on that?
0: Well, he didn't transfer from Juco. He transferred from South Florida. And, you know, a guy that has played a lot of college football and has played a lot of successful college football and, you know, passed for over 3,000 yards last year, had a 3,200-yard year in 2023. So I don't think he's just going to be another guy. I think, number one, the familiarity with this offense is going to help him greatly. I also think that his ability to move and add some mobility with a bigger body, a more physical body, so be able to do that between the tackles and not necessarily just on the perimeter at times, is going to set some other things up offensively. And he's got some familiar weapons around him. The center is who he played with at South Florida. He has multiple receivers and running backs that he played with South Florida as well. I think he'll benefit from all that.
1: I know at the spring practice, he's about a 50% completion, but that's spring practice. You really can't hold that to him. He broke out a couple of times, but that really wasn't a fair contest. I was just wondering, because when I hear you guys talk about quarterbacks, I really don't hear him in the mix that much. And I was just curious how y'all are looking at him.
0: Here's the thing, Greg. I think Byron Brown is probably very close to his college football ceiling. And that's okay. There's nothing wrong with that. If you're talking about him being a good college football quarterback, a really good college football quarterback, he is that and can be that. And can he improve some? Yes. But just because he's not being discussed as having this high NFL ceiling like an Arch Manning or a Dante Moore doesn't mean he can't help Auburn win a lot of games. He can. A lot of things got to come together. The O-line, who we just mentioned with the previous callers, got to be a lot better. You need to establish a run game so he can work off that. Defense has got to play similar to how they played last year. But he absolutely is a very good college football quarterback. And I think somebody who's familiar with the system and familiar with some of the pieces around him are going to allow him to be successful.
1: And I tell you, defense...
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7: The series opener for the Cavs and Pistons came down to the final 5 minutes. The home team did it better over that time frame.
8: Cade against Struce on the right wing. Cade to the basket, jumps it off for JD. Another jam!
9: Yes, baby.
8: And that combination has been so good for so long for the Pistons all season long. Pays off again.
7: 97 won the ticket. They outscored Cleveland 18-8 over those final 5 minutes, snapping a six-game losing streak in game one, while also putting an end to a 12-game playoff slide against the Cavaliers. Cleveland had 19 more turnovers, now of 131 in eight postseason games, while Cade Cunningham, ninth career playoff game with 20-plus points, 7-plus assists. He's scoring or assisting on 48 points per game, third highest amount in this year's postseason. Then there's the bigs, Jared Allen, 2 points, 3 rebounds, 1 block in game one versus 22 points, 19 boards, and 3 blocks in that game 7 win against Toronto. His counterpart, Jalen Duren, back-to-back playoff games with double-doubles, 13 points, 13 rebounds over the last 2 games on average. NBA Countdown on ESPN Radio is presented by SoFi. Get your money right. The Pistons, 32-5 all time in playoff series when winning game one, have not lost a postseason series when winning the opener since 2007. 21-4 in best of seven when leading 1-0. And they won 9 straight game twos at home. The flip side is the Cavs. They won 5 of the last 6 game twos, 6-13 in best of sevens when dropping the opener, and have lost 4 straight series when losing game one. For a look ahead, here's our team of Corey Alexander and Sean Kelly.
10: Jim, thank you. We're ready to go here for game two in this series. The question is, are the Cavaliers ready for game two? They've yet to win a road game this postseason. They'd love to even the series up tonight. They would have to in order to put the odds in their favor. It's very hard to come back down 2-0 in the NBA postseason. So I'll pose that question for you. Can Cleveland even this thing up tonight after what we saw in game one?
9: They absolutely can, and Cleveland got a strong push late in the game. They were able to actually tie the game at 93-93, and then the Pistons took off once again. But Cleveland won the second and third quarters of game one, so they have something to be able to build on over the last couple of days in their film session.
10: Yeah, they had a 30-point quarter in that stretch, bookending, of course, halftime. But, man, turnovers and attempts at the free throw line, two things that really stood out from game one. Will they translate to game two?
9: Well, I believe they will translate. One of the things will definitely will translate will be the free throw discrepancy. It was, I believe, a 21 free throw advantage for Detroit in that game, but Detroit was the more physical team. They attacked the basket more, so I think we will see Cleveland do the same in game two. Also try to find different ways to get Donovan Mitchell involved. Had a great first quarter, but unable to get much going after that in game one.
10: You know, it's interesting. We see the star power in this series a little bit. Why did Detroit get away with what they did against guys like Donovan Mitchell and James Harden, proven postseason guys?
9: Because of Ausar Thompson. He is the most versatile when you consider his ability to be able to guard so many different players. And at times he's on Donovan Mitchell, other times he's on James Harden. But whomever he's going to be guarding, you can call that off night. He's going to be one of those guys that really takes you out of your rhythm on the offensive end and makes you uncomfortable.
10: He is leading the NBA this postseason when you combine blocks and steals together. 34 if you look at that combo number for Ausar Thompson. Meanwhile, Detroit's defense continues to be a storyline as well. We saw it late in the series against Orlando. It's carried over. That's Thompson kind of leading the way there. Cade Cunningham, obviously, has been awfully special at home, too.
9: Yeah, Cade Cunningham, we've watched him over the last 3 games now starting to pick his spots where he's picking up 94 feet. You're talking about a guy that could be first-team All-NBA this year. And when you think about what he's doing on the defensive end, also adding to that, that's the reason why the Pistons have the number one defensive efficiency in the NBA playoffs and one of the best in the league this season.
10: Let's not forget about the bigs. Jalen Duren's been awfully good here of late for Detroit. What's going on with Jarrett Allen? How does he factor into game two?
9: Jarrett Allen has met his match physically. And when you consider his ability to have to go up against Jalen Duren, especially trying to contest with him on the offensive glass. He's getting in foul trouble. Early had 3 first quarter fouls in game one, forcing Kenny Atkinson to have to take him out of the game. Ended up only playing a little over 18 minutes in that one. So Jared Allen's going to have to find a way to stay out of foul trouble and stay on the court to contend with Jalen Duren.
10: All right, Jim, turnovers, free throw attempts, and oh, by the way, can Cleveland get something to go on the road here? They've been a severe deficit in margin on the road as opposed to being a double-digit plus side at home where the series moves on Saturday. Game two, ready to go here from Detroit. The Pistons trying to go up 2-0 on the Cavaliers.
7: All right, Sean, thanks so much. To back their point about Thompson, he's averaging 2 steals, 2 blocks in 8 games this postseason. The only player in the league to average at least 2 for each.
11: Harden's bounce, deflected, turnover. The turnovers are just crushing the Cavaliers.
12: You look at my turnovers, and a lot of them were just on me. And nothing they did, you know, which led to, you know, I don't even know how many transition points they had, but it was way too many. If I had to put my print on one thing on the game, that's the game right there.
11: Harden drives by, lost the ball, fumbled it out of bounds. James Harden just dribbled that ball into 3 defenders. And the turnover, another one for the Cavaliers.
13: Put him on the bench. The fact of the matter is that he's turning the ball over, and he's still not that great defensively.
11: Harden in the lane, ball knocked away, and Durant tracks it down on the baseline. Another turnover.
14: At the end of the day, they were the more aggressive team. That manifests itself in, you know, them turning us over.
7: All right, James Harden, 7 turnovers in game one. 43 turnovers in the first 8 games of this postseason. That's the 4th most since turnovers became official in 1978 over that span. Protecting the basketball, a big factor in the outcome of game one. Cavs head coach Kenny Atkinson with our Sean Kelly.
10: Jim, thanks. Coach, the number of turnovers, Coach, when you looked back on it, or even in the moment, were you kind of able to put a finger on, hey, maybe this is why our turnover number is climbing the way it is?
14: I mean, unforced some, yeah. Spacing some, lack of screening, but I don't know. I think sometimes it's, focus too, right? Like, you know, so where it's funny, we're terrible in the first half turning the ball over. Then the second half comes and we're a lot better for some reason. So I told the guys, I said, man, we gotta lie. That's part of us not waiting for the game to happen. You know, I think we're still in, you know, hey, let's feel this game out. We got to go attack the game. And when you're more aggressive with the ball, you don't turn it over as much. So we'll be better tonight. I think we'll come back. We'll play a better game.
10: Coach, when you deal with the vets that you have, guys with tremendous postseason experience, is it just kind of a nudge when you're talking to them about that?
14: I think you become more of a guide, right? Like, yeah. Than a coach. You just try to guide them and, you know, lead them to the answers. They know most of the answers. So, you know, and a lot of times it's reassuring these guys how good they are. You know, you'd be amazed at this level. You know, sometimes it's like, man, we got to pump them up. So, but I'm excited. Like I said, I think we'll play better. We obviously, this is a big game. You know, we got to find a way to get a win on the road.
10: On the road?
14: Yeah.
10: Why do you think the road's eluded you guys a little bit?
14: I think the turnover thing and the rebound. You know, possession games, I know that's a hot word right now in the NBA. So we're minus 12 in the possession game. You have very little chance of winning an NBA game being minus 12. So that's rebounds, turnovers on both ends, right? You're going to win that. The one thing, good thing, we are offensive rebounding the ball. So that gives us extra possessions. But we got a defensive board better. We got to take care of the ball better.
10: When you look at Detroit's defense, is there something about the way they play defense that you think is perhaps underappreciated or maybe not talked about enough?
14: Well, I think it starts with Thompson. When you have a elite defender,
10: yeah.
14: When I'm, you know, like top 3 in my mind, maybe Tom, you could argue better than that. It starts there, and then around them, Durant, and they got elite defenders. So we got to do a better job screening those guys, right? They got to screen those guys off our best players. I'd say our screening was average, but it starts with their personnel, and then they got a good scheme. They got a solid scheme. But we, like I said, this is about us. This game, we got to play better.
10: Good way to finish our visit. Appreciate it. Thank you.
14: All right. Thanks, Sean.
7: All right, gentlemen, thanks so much. Here's another disparity for these two teams. The Cavs averaging just over 6 fast break points per game. That's the fewest among all the playoff teams. Pistons 3rd most at just under 15 points per game. They talked about the charity strike. Donovan Mitchell went to the free throw line twice in game one after making 16 total trips in their 7-game series against Toronto in the opening round. During the regular season, he averaged 6 free throw attempts per game. For game one, Cavaliers had 16 total free throw attempts compared to 35 for the Pistons. Mitchell on that subject.
15: I want to separate this from the game. The free throw disparity is not why we lost tonight. I want to make sure I say that, but I don't know. I'm trying to get downhill, and a friend of mine got fined for talking about flop, so I'm not going to try to double down, but I mean, like, I feel like that's what I got to do at this point. You know what I mean? Like, I'm trying to get downhill, trying to get to the bucket, and sometimes my people are in my way and I'm trying to get fight through contact and I'm not getting these calls. You said I had, what, like 13 in the last series? Like 16? I mean, I'm just not getting the calls. I don't know why. I don't flop. Maybe that's why. And this isn't just a tonight thing. This has been the entire series, and it's frustrating a little bit, but because I'm such a dynamic driver, right? Like, but I can't control that. So if I'm not going to call for me, I got to find a way to finish through that. But you know me, I'm never one to sit here and complain, and that's not why we lost the game tonight or whatever. But at some point in time, I feel like me getting to the basket's got to relate to something. You know what I'm saying? So we'll see.
7: He's scoring points, just not from that free throw line. Eighth most career playoff points in postseason history. Just under 28 a game. Needs 32 to reach 2,000 for his postseason career. He and Harden, though, 48 points a game at home this postseason combined. 39 on the road. So those numbers need to jump up to give them a shot at winning their first road postseason game. 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Coming up next on NBA Countdown, presented by SoFi, J.B. Bickerstaff on how his team takes a 2-0 series lead. We have an update on Key Nick's injury, and Dave McMenamin talks Lakers in advance of Game 2 tonight against the Thunder. 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